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1: Better days are coming, if no one told you. 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

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NEAT stands for non-exercise activity thermogenesis. It's the calorie you burn fidgeting, walking to class, and standing. The high NEAT levels can burn up to 500 extra calories a day without even hitting the gym. 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

0: Nightmare did not originally mean a bad dream. The mare was once a mythical spirit believed to sit on sleepers and cause fear. Later, the word became the bad dream itself.
1: I don't know. I don't know what's wrong with you girls. I feel like y'all don't need love. You need somebody who could micromanage you, you know what I'm saying? Tell you right from wrong. Who's smart from who's a fool? Which utensil to use for which food? Like, I got a schedule to attend to, though. I can't really.

Yeah. January, you pretend to see life clearly, gaily. February is a time that you put the evil eye and the pride aside for the fantasy of getting.

Tryna build trust, showing me a DMs, how they tryna bag you. Ironic how the news I got about you ended up being bad news. Get a 50 racks, girl, the beef costs like it's Wagyu.

0: Saying I'm too guarded with my feelings, who the even asked you? 7 bodyguards just in case somebody really wanna try and crash through. Don't know why I listen to you when I hear you talking to me in some half-truths. If I don't pay rent, it end up like a whole hairstyle, girl, it's past due. If I don't...
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3: 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What does it take to rise when everything falls apart? What keeps the fire burning when the world says stop? 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

We all have these quiet friends, and maybe you are a quiet person yourself. 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

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For example, this is the happiest moment.

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Somewhere between psychotic and iconic. Somewhere between I want it and I got it. Somewhere between I'm sober and I'm lifted. Somewhere between a mistress and

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And I hope your presence is always radiant.

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It appears in the ability to stay composed when situations invite you to lose control. So while you're driving today, ask yourself that. 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And don't forget, when you're quiet and calm, you can take the right decisions.

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6: Behind every achievement we hear about, there is a story. One that maybe no one has ever heard. A story of struggle, disappointment, failure, but with unbreakable determination. People who tried, worked hard, faced challenges. Today, their success speaks for them. And in every episode, we discover how ordinary people manage to create extraordinary success. From struggle to success, because behind every star, there is a story of perseverance.
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Your love makes me strong. Your hate makes me unstoppable. These are the words of a man who turned every obstacle into fuel and every doubt into drive and every challenge into triumph. Today on From Struggle to Success, we journey through the life of Cristiano Ronaldo, a boy from Madeira who grew up to become one of the greatest footballers in the world has ever seen. A man whose story is about sweat, tears, rejection, and glory. The perfect lesson is how talent, discipline, and heart can rewrite your destiny.

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2: Cristiano Ronaldo dos Santos was born on February 5, 1985, on the small Portuguese island of Madeira. Life was not easy to him. His father, Jose, worked as a kit man in the local football club, while his mother, Maria Dolores, cleaned houses to keep the family afloat.

Leon Cristiano had a love for football before he could even walk properly. Leon Cristiano once said excitedly, "Look, I can make it go there, here and there." And a friend replied to him laughing, "Slow down, Cristiano, you are going too fast." Even as a child, he was fast, daring, and obsessed with perfecting every move. He would spend hours practicing, kicking the ball against the walls, running laps, and even barefoot in the streets. But the island was so small for him. Talent alone wouldn't be enough.

0: Right now, you're catching the vibe of From Struggle to Success.
1: From Struggle to Success.
2: At 12 years old, Ronaldo left his family and moved to Lisbon to join the Sporting CP's academy. It was the first time he was truly alone. Cristiano was whispering to himself at this time, "I can't fail. I have to be better than everyone here." Sporting was rigorous. Coaches pushed him harder than ever, and his body had to adapt to intense training. Ronaldo faced homesickness, injuries, and doubt. Some even said he was too small, too thin, and too weak to succeed professionally. But Ronaldo had a mindset few could match. He ran faster, he trained longer, and watched tapes of legends like Luis Figo, David Beckham, and Ryan Giggs.
3: When I was a kid, at 11, 12 years old, we don't have money. Look, my family, three months, was hard. So very hard period without the family. Later night, like 10:30, 11, we are a little bit hungry. So we had a McDonald's next to the stadium where we live. And we always go to the back door and we knock the door. "Hey, any burgers left?" And Edna and two more girls, which they are unbelievable. I never find the girls again. I speak with some people in Portugal to try to find where is the girls, because I don't find. And I hope if this interview will help to find that girls, I will be so happy. Because, you know, that period was a period that I was appreciated so much.
2: At 17 years old, Ronaldo made his professional debut for Sporting CP. He was quick, he was skillful, and fearless this time. He dribbled past defenders with ease, scored stunning goals, and his work ethic was unmatched. During a crucial match against Manchester United, Sporting's star team faced the English giants in a friendly game.
0: Right now, you're catching the vibe of From Struggle to Success.
1: From Struggle to Success.
2: Sir Alex Ferguson shouting, saying from the sidelines, "Who's that kid? He's unstoppable." That game changed everything. Manchester United offered him a contract, bringing the young Ronaldo to England at just 18 years old. It was a new country to him, a new language, new challenges, and the pressure unlike anything he had ever known. At Manchester United, Ronaldo quickly rose to prominence. He won the FA Cup, Premier League titles, and the 2008 Champions League. He dazzled the fans with speed, agility, and jaw-dropping goals. His famous free kicks became legendary, curling the ball like it had its own mind. And off the field, his relentless training, strict diet, and obsession with improvement became his trademark. A teammate once grinding after training and told him, "Ronaldo, don't you ever get tired of that?" Cristiano answered, laughing and wiping the sweat off his forehead, saying, "Only when I stop getting better."
0: From our studio to your world, from struggle to success.
2: In 2009, he made the world record transfer to Real Madrid, the most expensive player in history at that time. There, he became an icon, scoring 450 goals in 438 games, winning 4 Champions League titles, and becoming Real Madrid's all-time top scorer. His dedication was unmatched. He often trained alone, arriving at practice early, leaving late, perfecting every detail. Because for Ronaldo, talent was only part of the story. Work ethic turned talent into greatness. But unfortunately, even legends face some obstacles. Injuries threatened to sideline him multiple times. Fans and critics doubted his endurance. The pressure of being the best weighed heavily on him. The media scrutinized him, his personal life, and questioned his form and compared him endlessly to others.
0: You're now listening to From Struggle to Success. From Struggle to Success.
2: Cristiano was frustrated. He once said in his locker room, whispering, "They think I can't do it. Let's see if they can keep up with me now." And that was his motivation at that time. He overcame these moments with sheer determination, turning setbacks into fuel for the next match, the next goal, and the next record. With Portugal, Ronaldo faced years of criticism for not winning a major tournament. But in 2016, he captained Portugal to victory at Euro 2016, scoring crucial goals and lifting the nation's first major football trophy. A sports commentator excitedly said, "And Ronaldo has done it. Portugal are champions."
3: I'm not an assistant coach, it's the nervous. I was so nervous. I tried to help my team, my colleagues, my coach. I was so nervous because I know I had injury, and unfortunately I coming out of the game. But I always believe that this team deserve to have this. In Paris, in front of 70,000 of people from France and 10,000 from Portugal, I don't know. This is what I see, and I don't understand why. But anyway, the most important is to win this. I'm so proud. It's the first time that Portugal wins something very, very important, and I'm very glad for that. Thank you very much. You always support me. You always support Portugal, and I'm so glad for that. And this trophy, it's for you too. Thank you very much.
2: It was more than a personal triumph. It was the victory of perseverance, leadership, and faith in one's own journey. Off the field, Ronaldo became a global icon. A CR7 brand with shoes, clothing fragrances, a collaboration with Nike that became legendary. His sneakers collection, Nike CR7 Miracular, inspired millions of fans and young athletes worldwide. His philanthropy work, including donations to hospitals and also children's causes, showed that success can be shared. He once said, "I don't chase money, I chase perfection. Money comes after." And indeed, the world followed his drive, not his fame.
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2: Cristiano Ronaldo's story isn't just about goals or trophies. It's about discipline. Training in the rain. Running alone at dawn. Perfecting free kicks until they were poetry. It's about resilience. Rising after injuries, critics, and personal setbacks. And also, it's about ambition, always pushing the limit and proving that even greatness can be improved. He inspired a generation of athletes, teaching that talent is only the beginning. True greatness requires heart, it requires focus and sacrifice. Today, Ronaldo continues to play at the highest level, even after 20-plus years of professional football. Over 800 career goals, 5 Ballon d'Ors, Champions League victories, record broken, hearts inspired, and dreams realized.
3: Why we don't believe that we can do it better? We have to believe, we have to be positive to try to change the things. This is why we're not going to give up. You know, the only give up is the guys who is weak mentally. Well, I remember when I was 18, 19, 20, some old players speak with me, but I put that as, Cristiano, you have to improve. They know more than you, they are more experienced than you, they pass through many bad moments. But the other people, they don't accept that. If you criticize a young, I don't say this generation, our players, but in general, I have kids, I know. Sometimes when you be a little bit harder, they do the opposite. You have to find the right balance to speak with them. But in my opinion, the main point is they should coming from inside you. You should be proud of yourself and look in the mirror and say, listen, I give everything. And I think all of us, we should do that. Because new year, we change the page. We have many things to win. We have to believe on that. If not, will be a nightmare. Every weekend is a challenge. I'm not gonna look in the future, I'm looking at the present. The present is now, the moment is now. We have Saturday a big game that we have to try to win, of course. And step by step, as I mentioned before, we have to improve game by game. I live the present. The present for me is the most important. The future will come.
2: He is more than just a footballer. He's a symbol of persistence, a reminder to all of us that your beginnings don't defy your finish, and that hard work can turn a small boy from Madeira into one of the most iconic athletes in human history. And that was the story of Cristiano Ronaldo, from the narrow streets of Madeira to stadiums filled with roaring fans to becoming a global legend. From struggle to success, his journey reminds us that the greatest victories are earned with sweat, heart, and unwavering faith in yourself. Join me next time from Struggle to Success, where we explore another story, another journey, and another life that inspires the world. Until then, keep dreaming, keep striving, and remember, the road may be hard, but the reward is worth every step.
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0: 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But before the fame, there was silence. And before the spotlight, there was struggle. What does it take to rise when everything falls apart? What keeps the fire burning when the world says stop? From struggle to success.
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1: Let it clap, let it clap. Ride this while you sit on my
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2: Go.
1: Spread them cheeks, let me see that. Shake that like you out of control. That thing till your throat gets sore. Bend it on down, put your face on the floor. That till your legs can't stand. High freak, put the word in the hand.

As Viktor Frankl once said, between stimulus and response, there is a space. In that space is our power to choose our response. Stress is inevitable, but the reaction is a choice. Next time you feel triggered, take a pause, even 1 second. That tiny gap is where your freedom lies, allowing you to respond mindfully instead of reacting emotionally.

How you decide and when to decide, these things are really important. But the most important thing is calm decisions. Calm decisions last longer than emotional reactions because they are built on clarity rather than impulse. 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

One of the most beautiful words you should learn is destiny, the road to that keeps finding your name. 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

0: 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Yo, Carlos, man, you making that guitar cry.
1: 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We set the pace. 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
0: All these voices come together as one. The Uni Voice. One university, one voice.

Lack of physical movement can slow the circulation and the muscle activity, gradually reducing the energy levels and also making the simple task feel heavier with time.

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This ain't Gucci, this is

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3: 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Let's go.

0: Welcome back, dear listeners. We are here. We are with you because if nobody understands you, we do.
1: Of course we do. And you know, part of understanding you is just making great topics that suits your day. And young age crisis?
0: Young age crisis.
1: So today, young age crisis is, you know, sounds simple. Sound is not like a crisis. However, it is a crucial and it's kind of being a crisis nowadays because we're going to talk about food, but not in the good way, in the judgy way. That's when you judge people for what they eat. So you are what you eat, or are you what you eat? That's the topic of the day when we merge food with identity.

0: Have you ever noticed that people don't talk about and don't argue about food anymore? I mean, I remember we used to have people arguing all the time about all sorts of food. One person would say, I don't eat meat because I care about animals. And another person will say, well, humans have eaten meat for thousands of years. We cannot survive without meat. And a third person jumps in and say, you guys are destroying the planet. And suddenly the conversation about lunch becomes a debate about morality and intelligence. And I gotta say, food used to be the types of food used to be a taboo. Nobody talks about them or argue about them. So what happened? How did a sandwich become a personality test? And just by the type of food, people start to judge your moralities and your values. So when we are young, we are trying to answer the terrifying question, who I am?
1: Yes, and because that question is so difficult, we often start building identities around visible choices. The clothes we wear, the music we listen to, the phones we buy, and yes, the food we eat here. Food is no longer just fuel, actually, it becomes a statement, a flag, a tribe. And, you know, a way of saying, this is the kind of person I am. And here's where things get complicated. Many vegans, you know, genuinely care about animal. Many vegetarians are motivated by environmental concerns, and many people who eat meat simply grew up with cultural tradition that have existed for generations. Many people follow certain diets because of health conditions, and many people eat whatever they can afford. Yet somehow, instead of understanding each other's reasons, we often start ranking each other's value.
0: Yeah, like vegan milk, you know, or vegan stuff. You know, the vegan may think, I am more ethical than everyone else in the society. The meat eater will think and will say, I am more realistic. We are humans. We have to eat meat to survive. And the fitness enthusiast will say, I am more disciplined than these guys. The person eating fast food may feel judged before even opening the bag. And suddenly the real conversation is no longer about nutrition. It's about superiority. Psychologists call this moral identity signaling, and it is basically when people attach moral values to the behavior. They sometimes begin to see that behavior as proof of being a good person. And once that happens, disagreements feel personal. If someone questions your diet, it can feel like they are questioning your character. They are questioning you are as a person, not your plate, not the dish you ordered. You.
1: Yeah, and you know, as fascinating is that both sides often experience the same thing. Vegans complain about being mocked at family gatherings, and meat eaters complain about being judged online. People follow diets feel attacked, and people not following diets feel criticized. Everybody feels misunderstood, and everybody feels judged, and everybody thinks they are victims.
0: Yeah,

0: But you know what? Most people are not actually judging our food or your food. They are judging the story they imagine about you.
1: Mm-hmm.
0: So a salad becomes this person thinks they are better than me. A burger becomes this person doesn't care about animals. Neither assumption is necessarily true about people, yet our brains love shortcuts. We see plates, we invent personality. We judge people based on their food. We start judging people based on what they order in a restaurant.
1: Yes, like we are making a story over that person without even knowing them.
0: Just because they ordered X, Y, or Z. And the irony about that, many of us claim we want tolerance, yet we struggle to tolerate different grocery lists. And think about that for a second, dear listeners. We can accept different music taste, different movie preferences, different hobbies. Some of us do. But sometimes we lose our mind over what someone ordered at dinner, which is ridiculous. And I gotta say, one time, I do eat everything, meat, vegetables, whatever. And me and my friends, they wanted to eat Mendy. I told them I'm not a really big fan of Mendy. I know it's tasty, spices, a lot of meat, but it's too much for me, so I will not eat it. They started to judge me and all of these things.
1: Yeah.
0: So they assumed a lot of things about me. They assumed I'm turning vegan. I'm not turning vegan. I just don't like to eat Mendy. So sometimes we lose our minds over what someone orders for dinner or for lunch or whatever. And maybe that's because food touches something deeper in the human mind or than the human psychology. Because for us, food is family. Food is our culture.
1: True.
0: Our food is somehow a religion too. The food is childhood memories and identity. When someone criticizes what we eat, it can feel like they are criticizing where we come from, our identity, our families, our whole background.

don't talk anymore. And you know, sometimes the solution's there. Maybe it's revising something simple. A person's diet tells you what they eat. It does not automatically tell you how kind they are, how intelligent they are, how compassionate they are, how worthy they are. A vegan can be arrogant. A meat eater can be, you know, compassionate. A healthy eater can be judgmental. I mean, could be, because it could be. A junk food lover can be incredibly gorgeous and generous. So human beings are more complicated than menus and food, guys. Maybe maturity begins when we stop asking what kind of food does this person eat and start asking what kind of person are they, because you gotta look in depth, guys. Don't just judge people based on their, I don't know, order, because at the end of the day, character is not measured in calories, it's not measured in protein, it's not measured in vegetables, and it's definitely is not measured in burgers.

So a couple of things to keep it on your mind before we end the young age crisis segment. Next time you're seeing someone eating differently than you, resist the urge to label them, resist the urge to assume things, and resist the urge to turn lunch into a battlefield. Because the goal of food was never to be dividing people. It was the main goal of food is to bring people together on the same table. And maybe that is the lesson our generation needs to learn the most. Not to eat the same thing, but to learn how to sit together while eating different things and accept each other's differences. And maybe this segment wasn't about food. Maybe it is way, way bigger picture than you imagine. Acceptance of each other's despite our differences and the differences of our backgrounds. Thank you so much. We are going to take a musical break with Salah Bedil to listen. You don't talk anymore. And then we're coming back.

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Very nice application. We worked hard on it, and you can download it. It's free. You can listen to us anytime you want, and you will enjoy your time wherever you are. And now we're moving to academic drama, a segment for students and academic people especially. And we're going to talk about messy libraries and the art of organizing them.

0: So, academic drama and messy libraries and the art of organizing them. I mean, student and book lovers. Let me ask you a terrifying question here.
1: Ooh, how terrifying many books, question.
0: Yeah, how many books, notebooks, printed slides, handouts here, random papers, sticky notes, and mysterious documents are currently living on your desk? I mean, seriously, guys.
1: A lot of them.
0: A lot. Take a look. Some of you have a study desk.
1: Yeah.
0: Others have what scientists would classify as, I don't know, a huge site of things. And there's a chemistry notebook from last semester, a math worksheet from 3 months ago, and I still have saddest book. A lot of saddest books on my desk. I mean, I don't know.
1: Wow, saddest books.
0: I don't know why do I have them, but you know, books are very important, and actually they're so nostalgic, can be, I don't know. So today on the Academic Drama, we're going to talk about organizing your books.

0: Interesting music, by the way.
1: Yeah, it's Tarazan.
0: Tarazan?
1: Tarazan, yeah.
0: Tarazan? Is it Tarazan or Tarazan?
1: Tarazan.
0: Make sure to call 6229 and tell me, how do you pronounce it? Do you pronounce it like Tarazan or like Tarazan?
1: I mean, as Iraqis, we say Tarazan. However, in English, it's Tarazan.
0: Yeah, I know. I know. It's right.
1: By the way,
0: I watched the movie on Disney. It was nice.
1: Yes, I missed the movie, actually. What about in German, Salah Belid says?
0: Tarazan! I think so.
1: Okay.
0: So, anyway, we have been reading researches in environmental psychology, me and Dean and everyone here, and they have repeatedly found the clutter, the clutter stuff, the clutter competes for your attention and increases the cognitive load in your mind, meaning your brain spends energy processing visual distractions even when you are trying not to focus. So, in simple words, if you have a messy desk in your room or in the class or whatever, this messy desk is not just annoying, it actually exhausting your brain. So this is the importance of organizing your desk, and you are going to know how to organize your stuff, organize your desk, your book.

0: I mean, I like books, and actually this segment would be very, very important for a lot of students who want to organize their books. And by the way, we do have a lot of rules here and tips to share with you guys, and actually, and news from the American Space and Student Life Fairs here. So first, you gotta create academic neighborhoods. Like, you know, think of your books like people. You wouldn't put strangers in the same house, of course, would you? So why put them and unrelated subjects together? Create zones. Science books together, literature books together, language books together, personal reading books together. When every subject has its own neighborhood, your brain spends less time searching and more time studying, you know?
1: Yeah, I mean, imagine if you have two people, one of them is from Al-Habibiyya and one of them is from Hay Al-Amil.
0: Okay.
1: So Hay Al-Amil belongs to Al-Karkh and Habibiyya belongs to Rusafwa.
0: Yes.
1: So you cannot put them both in Karkh, you cannot put both of them in Rusafwa. I know, sorry for the silly example, but books are just like people, as Dina said, and we need to organize them like we organize people on a geographical map.
0: Put them in
1: map. Communities,
0: you know?
1: Yeah, put them in their communities.
0: Community here.
1: And the current semester shelf. Create the current semester shelf. One of the biggest students' mistake, if you ask me, keeping everything within the arm's reach. You don't need your first year notes while preparing for the next week exam. So keep only active subjects, the active things that you will need to reach them when you need them. Everything else moves to a secondary shelf or a storage box. This is called reducing decision fatigue. The fewer irrelevant items your brain sees, the easier it becomes to focus.

0: And by the way, there is another rule, which is the 5-minute closing ceremony. I mean, here's a habit used by highly organized students. I mean, before leaving your study space each day, spend 5 minutes putting everything back where it belongs. I mean, that's it. Just put it back where it belongs. 5 minutes. Most academic chaos is not created in one day. It accumulates through hundreds of tiny moments of neglect. 5 minutes a day saves 30 minutes of frustration tomorrow.
1: This is very, very important. Mm-hmm. And you need to stop using books as furniture.
0: Of course.
1: Because books are books. They are not furniture. And of course, you know exactly who you are. The student who built towers of books. A mountain of textbooks on one side and a volcano of notebooks on the other side. And somewhere in the middle is the book you are actually looking for between all of these piles. Mm-hmm. Organization is not stacking books. Organization is accessibility. If finding a notebook takes more than 20 seconds, your system is failing and there's something wrong happening in your room. And here is the funny part. Book organization isn't only about grades, it's about mental health as well. A clean study environment sends a signal to the brain that things are under control. And a chaotic environment sends another message. Good luck surviving the exam. You are not going to make it. Sometimes organization organizing your books isn't cleaning your room. You know, it is claiming your mind again. And speaking of organizing books, we've got something exciting. We've got an exciting news from AUIB.

So the American Space Library is currently looking for 2 to 3 volunteers to help with library projects, you know. This is a fantastic opportunity for students who enjoy organization, teamwork, and giving back to the university community here. Tasks include checking, sorting, and organizing books. I mean, it is my favorite hobby. And of course, the commitment is short, a maximum of 3 days, and beyond helping the library, you will gain practical organizational experience, meet new people, and of course, try to improve a space that benefits students every day. Of course, if you are interested, you can head to the American Space starting from 8 a.m., like I guess today, and you can see it tomorrow. So starting from 8 a.m., people can go ahead to the library of the American Space and volunteer there.

If you think organizing books sounds boring, spend 1 week looking for a missing lecture note before an exam. You will suddenly discover that libraries are superheroes and they are superheroes and you will need them one day. So here is today's academic drama lesson. Students often believe success comes from studying harder, but sometimes success begins with something much simpler. That is knowing where your books are. Basically that. So this was academic drama where we turn every student's chaos into a lesson worth keeping. We hope that you enjoyed, and now we are leaving you with Tarzan. So you listen and enjoy the song of the animation, and then we're coming back with the side table and we're going to talk about switching from digital to analog.

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This is the PM1FM show. We are live right now, so you can call us on 6229 if you want to. If you don't, then that's on you. Anyways, now we go to the side table, and today's topic is amazing, actually, and I'm really eager to know about it because, you know, it's most of us, as I say it. So it is switching from digital to analog.

0: Do you like jazz?
1: I do like jazz.
0: Do you like jazz?
1: Of course I like
0: jazz. So we are going to talk about switching from digital to analog. Basically, if you don't know what is digital and what is analog, this is a digital watch because it has numbers and a screen, and this is a digital device. Analog devices, they are either mechanic or they don't count on electricity, like notebooks or an analog watch with minutes and numbers painted inside the watch. So how can we switch from digital to analog? And why do we need actually to switch from digital to analog? Do we actually need to do so? So many, many questions. We are going to answer them only on the PM on FM show. And hopefully by the end of the segment, you will decide whether you want to be digital or team analog. The question is yours and the answer is also yours.

0: Have you ever picked your phone and you started to check the time and then somehow ended up watching videos and reading messages instead and forgetting why you actually opened your phone in the first place? Or here is another question. What if some of the technology that saves us time is actually stealing our time?
1: Ooh.
0: Today on the side table, we are talking about something surprising. Going backward to move forward. Going backward to move forward. Going backward to move forward.
1: So
0: basically, more specifically, switching from digital tools back to analog ones. Mm-hmm. And no, we are not talking about living in a cave. We're not talking about, you know, throwing your phone into a river. We're talking about choosing a few old school tools that might make life feel a little calmer.

0: So recently we came across a video by a creator named Henry. He spent an entire year replacing 5 digital tools with analog versions. Not because he hates technology, not because he wants to live in the 80s, but because he felt that modern devices were, you know, pulling his attention away from what mattered.
1: Mm-hmm.
0: His goal was simple. Less distraction, more focus, more creativity. And honestly, that's something a lot of students and young adults can relate to. We live in a world where every app wants our attention. Every notification says, look at me. Every screen says just one more minute. And it's suddenly midnight. Mm. So in a way or another, he is right.
1: He is right. Henry is right. And you know why? Whatever is the app you want to download, is it an app or a game or whatever app you download on your phone? Whenever is installed, the app will ask you immediately to allow app to send you push notifications.
0: Yes.
1: Because all apps want your attention. So let's talk about the first thing he did. The first thing Henry replaced with his digital notes app. So instead of typing thoughts into his phone, he started writing in a physical notebook every morning.
0: Mm-hmm.
1: He used a method called the morning pages. Basically, you wake up and write whatever comes to your mind, without editing, without judging, without anything, just writing the ideas as they are early in the morning.
0: Sure.
1: And what's interesting is that he found himself having more ideas.
0: Mm-hmm.
1: He started to feel that he is more creative. And maybe that makes sense, because when you write in a notebook, there are no pop-up notifications coming to distract you, and no messages and no temptations to switch apps, just you and the page. So when you think about it, when was the last time you sat on your thoughts for 10 minutes straight without checking something, without checking Instagram, without sending a Snapchat streak? When was the last time? I know the answer, my dear listeners. You don't remember. You don't remember the last time. So maybe the first thing you have to start replacing is putting your ideas on a physical notebook instead of the digital note-taking applications.

0: Personally, I can relate to his experiment actually, because I've never liked writing on a tablet or laptop or whatever. I always want to use a paper and a pen. Whatever the task is, paper and pen are my favorite friends when it comes to creative writing, when it comes to analyzing, and when it comes to remembering as well. And by the way, there are studies behind this dilemma, because using paper and pen would increase your focus and of course would protect you from Alzheimer, if you don't know. So it is something free to do. But when you write on laptop, I mean, the words pop in. You just see them and you click the words, and sometimes even your spellings would be fixed by laptop or phone or a tablet. So, you know, in this segment, we're going to talk about from smartwatch to traditional watch as well. Next, the creator replaced his smartwatch here with a traditional watch. Now, I mean, this sounds kind of small, but, you know, because it's just a watch. But think about how many times a smartwatch vibrates.
1: Oh, many times.
0: A message, a reminder, a fitness goal, an email, another message. I mean, this would make you stress out. It's like carrying a tiny manager here on your wrist. And the creator said removing those constant taps helped him stay present. Imagine sitting with friends and, you know, not feeling your wrist buzzing every time or every 3 minutes, or studying without being interrupted by updates that can definitely wait. So sometimes silence, it's protective, and actually it's protective as well, especially to our human nature and our way of thinking in the modern world. So yeah,
1: well, it's kind of funny, Dina, because many people buy smartwatches to save time.
0: Yes.
1: Then they spend half the day looking at notifications about how they are spending their time. Which is, in my opinion, doesn't make sense. But in any way, this might be the most surprising switch that Henry did, this creator we are bringing his story to the air. Henry traded ultimate digital phones for a film camera. So now remember, with film, you can take 500 pictures and choose the best one later on. Every photo will cost you money, and every photo will matter to you. So he became more careful and more thoughtful and more intentional when it comes to taking a picture to save a memory. Mm-hmm. So instead of taking 10 photos of lunch and posting them, he started to ask himself, is this actually worth being photographed? I mean, it's lunch, it looks good, but I don't have that much pictures, I don't have that much film on my camera. So that is an interesting question for all of us, because sometimes we are so busy capturing moments that we forget to experience them. So when was the last time you actually experienced the taste of dinner or lunch, you know, without a story on Instagram, without taking a picture? If you don't remember, then there is maybe a problem that you need to know. You are human, you live once, and you need to experience every single minute of your life.
0: Sure.
1: And tasting food is one of these small little moments that will make you happier. So have you ever been at a concert and noticed that half of the crowd is watching through their phone screen and they are not watching the artist? They are not watching. A few days ago, there was a big concert here in Baghdad for some sort of a band or some sort of an artist. He is a famous singer or something. I don't know his name or the band, but I seen some videos on the Instagram reels, and all of the crowd, 90% of them, they were watching him through the phone. I mean, guys, he came all the way, so you can watch it through.
0: Yeah, I mean, they paid for the tickets
1: you paid
0: in order
1: for the ticket.
0: To see it from the
1: enjoy
0: phone.
1: Enjoy the music, enjoy the lights, enjoy looking at the entertainers. Don't look through their phones.
0: Yes, I mean, it's kind of as well can be a young age crisis here, because if they do not document the moments they are in, that means it does not exist. If they don't post it, show it to friends, make it as a story, that means they did not live
1: does
0: as
1: it actually
0: others
1: matter?
0: Lived.
1: Does it actually matter?
0: It should not matter. However, there are a lot of pressure on our dear young people. We are one of the dear young people here. To post, to capture the moments, not because they want to remember it as it is, but because they want to tell their friends, their followers, that they have been there in this place, they are living this kind of life, and so on and so on.
1: I will give this something I call the Umar Jihad laugh.
0: Okay.
1: He laughs like this. Anyway, what about books?
0: Well, there is like from ebooks to physical books genre. I mean, I like physical, like concrete books, not ebooks. Because the first switch was moving from Kindle back to physical books. Now digital books are convenience. I gotta say, you can carry hundreds of books in your pocket, and that's amazing. But Henry found that physical books made reading feel more enjoyable and personally more alive. There is something satisfying about turning pages, seeing your progress, closing a finished book and thinking, I actually did it. Many readers report that physical books help them remember what they have read because the experience feels more, you know, tangible. And you remember where things were on the page, you remember holding the book. It's a different kind of connection and a different kind of experience, because when you experience with your senses, you see the words, you touch the page, you remember the organization of the words on the paper. You would not forget. Simply.
1: Exactly, exactly. So he also changed a lot of things. He actually switched from using direct messages to postcards. I don't know if we can do that here, but it was interesting that he actually tried that. But I wanted to ask a question. Why does this matter? Why does switching some aspects of our life back to analog from digital is mattering to people? Because the most interesting part of Henry's experience we want to bring from this story is that it was not really about notebooks. It was not about smartwatches or cameras or books or the postcards. It was about attention. The real question wasn't which tool is better than which. The real question was, what kind of life do I want to from these tools to help me with? This is a question you need to ask whenever you have tools surrounded, you're surrounded by. Technology is amazing. I love technology. I love how far we've went as a human beings in the past couple of years. We all use technology. I use technology. We are using it right now at this very moment. And we love technology. The mics, tablets, everything here is, you know, technological. But sometimes convenience comes in a hidden cost that is more distractions and more noise and less focus. The lesson isn't that digital is bad and analog is good. The lesson here we want to convey from bringing you a real life story of a guy who switched to analog is that you should choose your tools. We should use our tools intentionally, using them, choosing them. And sometimes the slower option gives us something valuable that speed cannot give us. You know, when it comes to writing, for example, it's slow, but it will make you think better. So speed is not always something good. Slow is not always something good. Sometimes the speed is good. Sometimes slow is good. So you need to think about the tools you have and how do you use them and what kind of life you want these tools to give you.

0: for an amazing calm song in the afternoon. I gotta say, welcome back to listeners to AUIB FM 101.5. 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
1: Yay.
0: And now we have one last segment to go, which is Mic Drop Stuff. And today we talk about something,
1: nostalgia.
0: Yeah, nostalgia.
1: We're going to talk about nostalgia. The last segment will be easy peasy lemon squeezy, very soft, very very soothing. We're going to talk about a feeling that people like, nostalgia.
0: So what have is nostalgia?
1: Well, have you ever heard a song, and maybe an old one, and one you haven't heard in years? So suddenly, after listening to that song, you are not in the room anymore. You are flying away in your mind. You are feeling good.
0: You remember that.
1: You are somewhere else. You are younger. It's a specific afternoon, and specific small and specific feeling. And for a few seconds, it comes to you. It hits you. This beautiful feeling that we call nostalgia. And in Mic Drop Stuff, we are going to talk about nostalgia and what's it about. So how can we define it, maybe?
0: I mean, the word nostalgia is actually pretty old. And when it first used, it was considered a medical condition, not a feeling, a disease, as we say it. The word comes from two Greek words here, nostos, which means returning home, and algos, which means pain, returning home pain. So nostalgia.
1: So nostos algos.
0: Yeah, nostos algos.
1: So nostalgia. Calistera.
0: Calistera. Okay, you want to speak Greek online?
1: Kalimera, kalimera.
0: We are on air everywhere. We're speaking Greek, okay. So nostalgia, literally translated, means the pain of trying to return home. That was the meaning of the word nostalgia.
1: The pain of trying to return home.
0: It's
1: beautiful.
0: An amazing thing, actually.
1: So it was first described in 1688 by a Swiss doctor named Johannes Hoffa, and he used it to describe soldiers who were far from home and became so sad, so lost in the memories, that they couldn't function anymore, and they stopped eating. They got really sick because they are far away from home, and they couldn't stop talking and thinking about where they came from and their cities and their villages. Doctors at the time thought it was a brain disease these soldiers are having. Some thought it was caused by sound of cowbells, because Swiss soldiers in foreign countries, whenever they hear the bells on the neck of the cows, they think of their village and they remember their family, because it was essential part of every Swiss village to have cows, and these cows wear the bells. And they just fall apart whenever they listen to that sound.
0: I mean, today psychologists see nostalgia as a very different thing here. And honestly, much more positively here. Sometimes there is a researcher that has spent years studying nostalgia, and his research found something surprising. Nostalgia is not just sadness, it's actually a mixed emotion, sweet and sad at the same time, bittersweet, as some people say. And more importantly, it's useful, it's good. His research found that when people feel nostalgic, they tend to feel more connected to others, they feel more meaning in their lives, and they feel warmer, more optimistic about the future. And that's great, right?
1: It is so great.

0: So why do young people actually feel nostalgic? Now, here is something very interesting, and I think this will resonate with a lot of you young people listening right now. Nostalgia used to be thought as something older people will actually feel, yet grandparents missing the 60s, you know, like these things. Mm-hmm. Your parents talking about the good old days when they were young, but research shows that young people, like teenagers and people in their 20s, actually experience nostalgia just as strongly, sometimes even more. Why? Because nostalgia tends to peak during time of change or time of transitioning, when your life is shifting, when you are moving from one phase to another, or maybe changing the house. Mm-hmm. Your brain naturally reaches back to something stable, something familiar, something mm-hmm. that felt safe. And if you are a student, if you are young, you are maybe you are figuring out who you are right now, your life is basically all transition, all the time, all change, all the time. So that feeling you get when you hear a cartoon theme on Spacetoon or something when you were 8 years old or 7 years old, or when you smell something that takes you straight back to your grandmother's kitchen, or when your friends sends these photos from 3 years ago and you feel that little ache in your chest and you start to feel bad. So that is not weakness, this is actually your brain doing its job. But nostalgia, I gotta say, nostalgia has a dark side, Dina.
1: Of course it does. I mean, in spirit of looking at things fully, let me give you the other side of nostalgia for a moment.
0: Even nostalgia has a dark side.
1: I mean, nostalgia is mostly healthy, but like anything, too much of it can become a hidden palace and, of course, place here. Sometimes when the present feels hard, when you are stressed, lonely, or unsure of yourself, nostalgia offers an easy escape. Things were so much better back in the days, and I hear this a lot, like good old days, and you start spending more time in your memories than your actual life. And psychologists call this nostalgia as avoidness here. When the past stops being a source of, the past stops being a source of warmth and starts being a reason to not engage with the day. The difference is subtle but important. Healthy nostalgia says, "That was a good time, and it's a part of who I am now." And healthy nostalgia says, "That was the only good time, and nothing now can compare." So, yeah, that's a difference.
0: By the way, some restaurants nowadays, they are trying to use nostalgia for this reason by naming the restaurant of the good old days.
1: Good old days.
0: The tea of the good old days.
1: The good old days were not so good, by the way.
0: Yes, what was good?
1: What do you remember them as good?
0: That's another debate, but people will like their childhood. People bad was the childhood, they don't care. They will like the time they were young, they were energetic, and all these things.
1: I mean, if you caught yourself thinking for a second, that's second one, actually, it might be worth asking, what is it about right now that feels so hard to face? That's not criticism, by the way. That's just the question you gotta
0: maybe
1: ask
0: in
1: yourself.
0: 5 years, you will feel nostalgic about this current time. So maybe you start living this current time instead.
1: I always think about it, like when I leave the radio station.
0: Have you ever watched The
1: like
0: Office?
1: That. No.
0: In The Office, in one of the episodes in the final seasons, there is this amazing quote that I can never forget. I watched The Office in 2017. I still keep repeating this quote. It says, "I wish that we can know we are living the good old days before we actually leave them."
1: Oh, are we living the good old
0: Because there is no way to know we are living the good old days.
1: Of course there is no way to know.
0: We either live or don't live.
1: Maybe in 50 years you're going to be nostalgic to this moment. Working with Dina Imad, working with Musa Asha.
0: Me getting nostalgic to this moment?
1: Yes.
0: Me? Maybe. You? I don't know.

0: Dear listeners, this was the end of the Mic Drop stuff. We hope that you enjoyed today's episode. Thank you so much for tuning in to the PM on FM show, a show designed for you young people to unlock your potential and unleash your personal growth. Remember that we are here every day, every weekday from Sunday to Thursday at 2 p.m. So don't miss us tomorrow. And tomorrow we will be having a special guest from the business school. So also make sure to listen to us tomorrow. And this was pretty much it. This was the PM on FM show with me, Mustafa, and Dina Iman.
1: Of course, dear listeners, thank you so much for joining us today in today's episode. And remember, PM1FM is from Sunday to Thursday at 2 p.m. Again, from Sunday to Thursday at 2 p.m. So by that, we're going to say just goodbye or see you tomorrow.
0: Goodbye. See you tomorrow.
1: See you tomorrow.
0: Bye.
1: See you tomorrow, guys.
0: Bye.

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And then you realize it is not the city that changed, it's you, your perspective, your awareness, and your confidence. But here, you don't change it, you keep it. 101.5.

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0: It always seems impossible until it's done.
1: They call them icons, geniuses, visionaries. But before the fame, there was silence. And before the spotlight, there was struggle. What does it take to rise when everything falls apart? What keeps the fire burning when the world says stop? From struggle to success.
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Have you ever heard of the Parkinson's Law? Work expands to fill the time available for its completion. So if you give yourself all day to write a paper, it will take all day. But set a 2-hour deadline and watch how fast you will get it done.

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Vote for me and I'll set you free. 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

guys, let's agree on something. Change challenges comfort. And that is why it often feels difficult. 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

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Elevate your conversation and your company. You are meant for the heights of the thought and the depth of understanding. 101.5 is always your intellectual home.

Research says that therapeutic power of the forest bathing, known in Japan as Shirin Yuko, simply spending time mindfully among trees, not running or hiking, but just being, significantly lowers blood pressure and reduces stress hormone, that is cortisol levels. So go take a slow walk among the trees.

ويانا ما تسمعوا بس، فكر تغير وتستمتع. أيو أي بي أف أم 101.5.

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Try to wait for 15 minutes and drink a glass of water. 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

Guys, in sports, there's always that moment when everything fades. 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

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You looking at me, but I'm looking through you. 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

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That is a paradox. 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

wonder why an unfinished task haunts your brain more than a completed one? This is called the Zeigarnik effect. Your brain holds on to open loops until they are closed. To stop the mental itch, simply just write down the next tiny step you need to take, close the loop, and reclaim your peace.

The word salary is connected to salt from Latin salarium, linked to payments or allowance involving salt. Once extremely valuable, that means your paycheck has Asian seasoning.

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Let's talk a little bit more about strength training and aging. 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It's an endocrine organ. Lifting weights releases the myoconus, which helps protect your brain against Alzheimer's disease. 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

ويانا ما تسمع وبس، فكر تغير وتستمتع. أيو أي دي أف أم 101.5.

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They say history repeat itself. And at AUIBFM, we take you on that ride. From the battles and ideas that change the world, to the moment that feel just like today, it's all parts of a long journey. 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Every battle, every discovery, and every invention that shape our world, it's all part of a History Hour. Feel the clash of the swords, the sparks of ideas, and stories that bring the past alive and show the impacts on your world today. 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

I bet you're in the car right now, thinking about the past, the present, and maybe even the future. There is no magic solution, but there is a UIBFM 101.5.

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2: 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But before the fame, there was silence. And before the spotlight, there was struggle. 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From struggle to success.
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2: The stories that move you and the lessons that shape tomorrow on AYBFM 101.5.
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